Today is Sunday, 28th of June 2026. This is the Voice of Turkey's English language transmission, originally broadcast live from Ankara in the 60-meter band on 17,620 kHz to Europe, between 12:30 and 13:30 UTC. You may be hearing us this broadcast now as a replay in a different time zone. You can listen to us over the Turkcell 3A and 4A satellites, and on the internet at www.tatdinle.com through Radios link and under the VOT Radios expandable section. Our email address is englishdesk@tat.net.tr. Following the news, the Voice of Turkey will present some featured programs, including the fan favorite, the Letterbox, as well as some music from Turkey. But first, we start with the news.

U.S. launches fresh strikes on Iranian military targets. U.S. forces have carried out additional strikes on multiple targets in Iran after Tehran was accused of attacking a commercial tanker near the Strait of Hormuz. The U.S. Central Command, the so-called CENTCOM, said the operation was conducted on June 27th at the direction of President Donald Trump in response to what it called continued Iranian aggression against commercial shipping. CENTCOM said Iranian forces used a one-way attack drone to strike the Panama-flagged tanker Kiku while it was carrying more than 2 million barrels of crude oil near the strait. American military aircraft targeted Iranian surveillance infrastructure, communication systems, air defense sites, drone storage facilities, and mine-laying capabilities. Iranian state television later reported explosions in the southern city of Sirik and said a telecommunications tower in Tahrui village had been hit.

0: Fars News Agency also reported an explosion on Keshem Island. There was no immediate information on casualties. And Iran, in a related news, Iran claims attacks on U.S. military sites in Bahrain and Kuwait. Iran's Revolutionary Guard Corps said it launched military and drone attacks on American military facilities in Bahrain and Kuwait in retaliation for recent U.S. airstrikes on Iran. Authorities in both Gulf states reported overnight missile and drone attacks. Tehran warned that any further violation of the ceasefire would bring diplomatic efforts with Washington under the Islamabad Memorandum of Understanding to a complete halt. The escalation has raised fears that the confrontation between Iran and the United States could spread across the Gulf. Regional governments have placed security forces on heightened alert as international calls for restraint continue. Staying in the region, Israel and Lebanon signs U.S.-backed framework agreements. Israel and Lebanon have signed a U.S.-mediated framework agreement providing for a gradual Israeli withdrawal from occupied areas of southern Lebanon. The process is expected to begin in two unmanned pilot zones, in two unnamed pilot zones, although the agreement sets no timetable for full withdrawal. It links any Israeli pullback to the Lebanese army taking full security control of evacuated areas and to the disarmament of all non-state armed groups, particularly Hezbollah. Israeli Prime Minister Benjamin Netanyahu described the agreement as a historic achievement and said it had dealt a blow to Iran and Hezbollah. But far-right National Security Minister Itamar Ben-Gvir called it a major mistake, arguing that Lebanon could not be trusted to disarm Hezbollah. Israeli Defense Minister Israel Katz said Israeli forces would remain in what Israel calls a security zone in southern Lebanon until Hezbollah has been disarmed nationwide. And on that topic, there is another piece of news. Trump pledges support for Lebanon's sovereignty and armed forces. U.S. President Donald Trump has promised continued support for Lebanon's sovereignty, economy, and armed forces during a telephone call with Lebanese President Joseph Aoun. According to the Lebanese presidency, Trump congratulated Aoun on U.S.-sponsored framework agreement between Lebanon and Israel. He said Washington would continue helping to implement the deal and restore security and stability in Lebanon. Trump also reaffirmed U.S. support for Lebanon's independence, territorial integrity, and efforts to extend state authority across the country through the Lebanese armed forces. Aoun thanked Trump for supporting Lebanon's state institutions and said Beirut would fulfill its responsibilities under the agreement. He also urged Washington to press Israel to withdraw from Lebanese territory so the Lebanese army could deploy up to the international border. And the news will continue shortly after this break.
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0: We continue with the news. Israeli strikes on Gaza tents kill three Palestinians. Three Palestinians have been killed and 25 others wounded in Israeli attacks on displacement tents and civilians' target gatherings across Gaza. Medical sources said 15-year-old Islam Abdul Shamala and her 35-year-old brother Abdullah were killed when an Israeli drone struck two adjacent tents west of Khan Yunis. Six others were wounded and 45-year-old Zahar Abu Salem later died from his injuries. Witnesses said the strike destroyed both tents and damaged nearby shelters in the Al-Mawasi area. In Gaza City, 18 Palestinians, most of them women and children, were wounded when another Israeli drone struck pedestrians on Al-Jala Street. Two were reported to be in critical condition. In Jabalia, a 9-year-old girl was injured after a drone dropped a bomb on a gathering of Palestinians. Gaza's health ministry says Israeli ceasefire violations have killed more than 1,000 Palestinians and wounded over 3,000 others. And moving on to the South American continent, Venezuela earthquake death toll reaches 1,430. The death toll from Venezuela's twin earthquakes has risen to 1,430, while more than 3,200 people have been injured and over 50,000 remain missing. United Nations Aid Chief Tom Fletcher has warned that the number of deaths could rise

could continue to rise. Search and rescue teams from at least 17 countries are being mobilized, while residents in some areas continue clearing collapsed buildings by hand. In the hardest-hit coastal region of La Guardia, an infant was pulled alive from the rubble about 32 hours after the magnitude 7.2 and 7.5 double earthquakes. The United Nations estimates the disaster caused $6.7 billion in direct physical damage, equivalent to around 6% of Venezuela's gross domestic product. The estimate does not include wider infrastructure losses, economic disruption, or long-term reconstruction costs. The UN Migration Agency says up to 6.76 million people may require emergency shelter, clean water, sanitation, healthcare, and other essential assistance. And record heat fuels with wildfires across Europe. Extreme heat across Europe has triggered wildfires in France, Greece, and Spain, while several countries have recorded unprecedented temperatures. In France, Paris Emergency Medical Services recorded 109 deaths within 24 hours on Friday as the prolonged heat wave strained the health system. France's interior minister also said at least 74 people have drowned since June 18th, many in unsupervised rivers, lakes, and ponds. A wildfire near Nice threatened around 10 homes before firefighters brought it under control. In Greece, crews contained a wildfire near Petra after residents received an evacuation alert. In northeastern Spain, a major blaze has burned more than 4,000 hectares and forced about 240 people from their homes. Switzerland recorded 39 degrees Celsius in Basel, while temperatures reached 40.6 degrees in Czechia, 41.5 degrees in Germany, and 36.6 degrees even in the northern country of Denmark. And we close today's news with sports, and the sports comes from the World Cup being played in America. Algeria and Austria advance after dramatic World Cup draw. Algeria and Austria have qualified for the knockout stage of the 2026 FIFA World Cup after a dramatic 3-3 draw in Kansas City of the state of Texas in USA. The result eliminated Iran from the tournament. Riyad Mahrez scored twice for Algeria, including a stoppage time goal that appeared to have secured victory. But Austria equalized in the final moments through substitute Sasha Kaladzic. The late goal sent both teams through from Group J and ended Iran's hopes of qualifying as one of the third best placed teams. And that was the news in English brought to you by the Voice of Turkey.

You have just listened to Deniz Çelik'in with Deniz Çelik with Suya Hapsettim, or I Trapped You in Water, an emotional song built around the pain of separation and the desire to hold on to someone through memory. Its poetic title gives the song a striking image, suggesting feelings that are impossible to release completely. We now continue with Rafet Eloman, one of the most recognizable voices in Turkish pop music, known for his expressive delivery and melodic songs about love, heartbreak and regret. He has remained a familiar name for generations of listeners. Here is Rafet Eloman with Sorma Neden, Don't Ask Why.

Hello and welcome to Letterboxd program here on the Voice of Türkiye. It will be rather an unusual time between the 6th and 12th of July in Ankara. The NATO summit is coming to town and we are bracing for it. So that week, whenever people try to get from one side of the capital to the other, they will most likely encounter various issues such as closed roads, convoys moving through, helicopters overhead. You know, the kind of organized disruption that will remind us suddenly that Ankara is not just a place people live, but a place where things happen. We will be navigating around it on foot mostly because the cars won't be going anywhere. And then there is the World Cup. Türkiye played all three matches in the group stage, but the result was not what anyone here had been hoping for. If you follow football, you will know what kind of experience we've just had. We won on our way out, a 3-2 victory against the United States that had everyone here on their feet on Friday morning.

but winning wasn't quite enough on its own. To advance as one of the best third-place teams in the group stage, you need other results to go your way too, so you find yourself watching matches between countries you'd never normally care about, doing calculations on the back of a napkin, for example. If Paraguay do this and Australia do that, and if the goal difference over there shifts by one, we were very deep into that particular rabbit hole. In the end, it wasn't to be, but the final win was real and we'll take it. I hope those of you following the tournament are happy with how your national teams are doing and the event overall is turning out to be an enjoyable one. And in the middle of all that, your letters and emails arrived, and as always, they brought us places we couldn't get to ourselves. Sichuan, Chiba, Yeleshnya, New Delhi, Vauvatosa, and Pillai. That's the thing about this program. Ankara might be gridlocked a week from now, but Letterbox will have no traffic problems at all. Our first correspondence is from Poland, and this one came by post, which is always a pleasure to hold in your hands. Mr. Marek Wilczewski writes from Yeleshnya, a small town in the Silesian highlands of southern Poland. And he has sent us not one postcard, but two, both featuring the same remarkable structure, the Gliwice radio tower. He says in his handwritten note about the tower that, quote unquote, it is the tallest wooden construction in Europe, standing 111 meters tall, completed in 1935. Construction linked with 16,000 brass bolts. At nights, the tower's medium wave signal reaches as far as New Zealand and the United States. Looking at the photograph Mr. Wilczewski sent, a lattice of timber reaching up into a clear blue sky, it is wonderful to know that this is actually a working broadcast facility. Mr. Wilczewski's reception report is meticulous. He logged Voice of Turkey on 9750 kHz on two consecutive days, the 17th and 18th of May at 1910 and 1915 UTC respectively. On the first session, he used an SDR Kiwi 2 receiver with an NTI Megaloop antenna. On the second, a JRC 515 with a ZFGL telescope. His SINPO scores on both occasions, all five. A perfect score both times. He signs off with congratulations for excellent SINPO, which made us smile because all five is the ceiling. There is nothing above it. We'll take it. Mr. Wilczewski, we have noted down your address and we will be in touch. The next report this week comes from Mr. Siddhartha Bhattacharjee of Andul in Hora, West Bengal, India. Mr. Bhattacharjee is a regular monitor of our 11660 kHz frequency, and he writes in with a reception report covering the period from 4th to the 9th of May, listening between 1630 and 1730 UTC on his XData 808 receiver with a loop antenna. He gives an SIO score of 433. Alongside his report, he has sent us a set of questions tied to the 12th of June, the World Day Against Child Labor. It is a significant date. Child labor remains one of the most persistent problems facing the developing world, and in Turkey, it is addressed through both law and policy. The relevant legislation prohibits employment of children under the age of 15, with stricter limits for those between 15 and 18 in hazardous sectors. There are dedicated government programs
particularly in agriculture and seasonal work, where the risk is highest. Organizations including UNICEF and various domestic NGOs work alongside the Ministry of Labor on awareness and enforcement. Schools play a role too. The emphasis in recent years has been on keeping children in education as the most effective long-term safeguard. Well, that's a brief overview, sir. If you'd like to put any of your questions to us in more depth, we would be glad to address them in a dedicated program. The subject deserves more than just a few lines. Thank you for your report and for writing in consistently. We hope the signal improves. Still in India, and to a name that is as familiar on this program as the 17620 kilohertz frequency itself, Mr. Anand Mohan Bain, the president of the Parivar Bandhu Shortwave Listening Club in Bhilai, Chhattisgarh, writes in with two things on his mind. The first is Eric, our young correspondent from Utebo in Spain, 11 years old, a devoted stamp and postcard collector, featured in a recent episode, and Mr. Bain was listening. He says, "It was a pleasure listening to Eric's letter in today's program. Eric has a passion for collecting postage stamps, postcards, and QSL cards. If I can have the address of the friend, I will send him these items on behalf of the club. This letter made me realize that radio remains highly relevant even today. Eric, we will pass that message along to you. Then it is up to you." The second thing on Mr. Bain's mind is football. He asks, "It is football season across the globe right now, and people have set aside everything else to watch the FIFA World Cup. Do people in Turkey stay up at night to watch these matches?" Sir, you asked is exactly the right or perhaps the wrong moment. Yes, they do, and they did. The cafes, the living rooms, the streets where people have put a screen in the window, all of it. These 2 weeks, though, the staying up didn't bring the results anyone wanted. There is also a report attached to the email, a log of our 21st June broadcast between 12:30 and 13:30 UTC on 17620 kHz via the web SDR in the Netherlands, SINPO all four. Consistent and faithful as ever. Thank you, Mr. Bain. An envelope arrived from Japan, a pale green airmail envelope, neatly addressed, Japanese stamps on the upper corner, and inside a letter and an email received, both from the same writer, a young listener. Rui Tanaka is 14 years old, a second-year student at junior high school in Ichihara City, Chiba Prefecture. He listened to us on a Sony ICF SW7600G with its built-in antenna and on the 21st of May tuned into our Chinese language service on 17620 kHz between 1100 and 1200 UTC. The reception, he tells us, was good. He says, "Hello, I'm a second-year junior high school student living in Japan. I am writing this email report that I received your broadcast. I was very glad to hear it so clearly. This is my first time writing a reception report in English, so I was nervous when I sent this via email. It is a very simple report, but if possible, I would appreciate it if you could issue a QSL card for the Voice of Turkey. I've written my address below, so I would be happy if you could send it to me by mail. I look forward to your reply. I will listen again. I'm cheering you on from Japan, far away from Turkey." Tanaka, that reached us. A QSL card is on its way to Ichihara City. Please keep listening in whatever language and please keep writing.

Namaste. That is how Mr. Jayanta Chakrabarty of New Delhi always begins, and it never loses its warmth. This time he listened on 22nd of June

of the ongoing conflict and the Israeli military operations, and he felt the weight of all of them. The second is volleyball. He says, I was delighted at hearing about the resounding 3-2 victory of the Turkish women's national volleyball team over Germany at the Volleyball Nations League match in Ankara. Actually, the ladies also won against China a few days later, again 3-2. And his third point is a question. How extensive is Ankara's metro system and how does it compare to, say, New Delhi's? It is a fair question and the contrast is considerable. New Delhi's metro is one of the great infrastructure achievements of the modern world. Mr. Chakravarti tells us it carries some 6.5 million passengers a day, which is a staggering figure. Ankara's Ankaray and metro network is more modest but has been growing steadily. Several lines now connect the main districts and extensions continue. It is clean, efficient, and increasingly used. And Mr. Chakravarti's fourth thought is interesting. He suggests a series on the life of Mustafa Kemal Atatürk, the founder of modern Türkiye, drawing inspiration from Voice of Mongolia's series on Genghis Khan, based on the book The Secret History of the Mongols. He calls Atatürk a great Turkish soul, and the comparison with Genghis Khan in terms of historical ambition and transformative scale is an interesting one. There have been a number of programs on the Voice of Türkiye regarding Turkish history, in which Atatürk is featured prominently, but not one, as far as I can remember, focusing specifically on Atatürk. The idea will go to our producers. Thank you, sir. A letter came from Sichuan province in China, from Mei Lin, writing from Yujin town, Chanwei County in Leshan City, and the envelope carried Chinese stamps showing mountain landscapes and wide river bends, the kind of scenery you'd expect from Sichuan. Miss Mei Lin monitored us on 24th of April on 1760 kHz between 1100 and 1140 UTC via SDR in Sridhe in the Netherlands. The Chinese Language Service, SINPO, all four. The program logged, schedule announcement, news, Turkish songs, and a feature story. She says, the teachers of English program department of the Voice of Türkiye Radio. Time flies and the four seasons flow. April is not only the most prosperous season of spring, but also the season of carrying hopes and longings. After the brewing in early spring, everything flourished. With plants jointing and flowers blooming, everything was full of upward power. This is a month full of vitality, and it is also a month suitable for starting again and chasing dreams. QSL card, which is one of the most unique visual artworks related to the shortwave broadcasting tradition. To this day, Voice of Türkiye has maintained the tradition of issuing a paper QSL card, which is a commemorative card issued to listeners to confirm the receipt of the listening report. Even today, QSL card is still a moving landscape specimen, with the local wind and light in Türkiye sending the thoughts to the listeners who care about it steadily. We really can't go back to the slow time in the past, but we can keep a slow gentleness for ourselves through a small QSL. Miss Mei Lin calls the QSL card a moving landscape specimen. It is a small thing physically, but what it represents is a real exchange across a real distance. Most of the letters and emails we receive tell us about receivers and antennas and signal strengths, and we love those. They are the backbone of this program. But occasionally, something arrives that makes you pause for a moment.
Miss Meilin writes about QSL cards not as confirmation.

slips, but as objects that carry something of a place inside them. The letter says, with the local wind and light of Türkiye, send steadily to those who care about it. We read that line twice. Someone in Sichuan heard us. We confirm it. We send them something to hold. We found that rather beautiful and we wanted to say so on air. Your QSL card, Miss Lin, will carry something of Ankara's light back to Leshan. We hope it arrives safely. And finally, from the other side of the world, Mr. John Balzer writes from Wauwatosa, Wisconsin, in the United States, and his email opens with the kind of backstory that makes this program what it is. Here it is in his words. Greetings from John Balzer, an old-timer shortwave listener who, when retiring at age 70, now 75, from over 40 years of building, maintaining, and operating healthcare facilities, resumed the shortwave listening hobby left behind in the 1960s. I have old-fashioned QSL cards from hundreds of countries, many of which do not exist today. I was tuning around on 16-meter band today and was excited to hear the Voice of Türkiye broadcasting in English. I am still chasing old-fashioned QSL cards, and while EQSL cards are certainly nice, nothing beats a real card arriving in the mailbox. On the 18th of June, Mr. Balzer was tuning across the 16-meter band on his RSP-1A SDR with a 75-foot outdoor wire in the Milwaukee, Wisconsin area, and he heard us. He logged the broadcast in careful detail, minute by minute, from 12:48 to 13:24 UTC on 17620 kHz. The schedule announcement, the oddly enough segment, with its theme music and the sound of someone snoring, the music that followed. He gives SINPO scores for each segment, ranging from 44333 to all four, and signs off with his amateur radio call sign, WPE9IRS. He also notes, I really enjoyed listening to the Voice of Türkiye, the music, interesting program segments and variety of topics are excellent. I will definitely tune in again. Hopefully, we'll learn more about the people of Türkiye and your history in future shows. Mr. Balzer, a QSL card is going to 7808 Jerry Lane Circle, Wauwatosa. No return postage necessary. And we are very glad the 16-meter band brought you back to us after 60 years away from the hobby. Welcome back to Shortwave. And that brings us to the end of this week's letterbox. We've traveled quite a distance in the past half hour, from Sichuan to Silesia, from a junior high school in Chiba to a healthcare administrator in Wisconsin who retired and reached back for something he loved when he was 14, which, come to think of it, is not so different from young Rui Tanaka, who is also 14, hearing a clear signal and deciding it was worth reporting. We heard about a radio tower in Gliwice that once reached New Zealand, a few football victories here in Ankara, a QSL card described as a moving landscape specimen. Football results we'd rather not dwell on, and the Turkish capital that will spend next week navigating around the NATO summit. This is what the shortwave carries, all of it, every week. Until next week, good listening wherever you are. Goodbye.

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1: Geoeconomics Diary.

Dear listeners of TRT Voice of Turkey, greetings to you all from our studios in Ankara and through our frequencies that cross continents and connect borders. Welcome to Geoeconomics Diary, where we interpret the fault lines of the global system through financial data and examine struggles for power through economic maneuvers. Today we are addressing one of the greatest questions of the modern world: the immense struggle between the sovereign rights of nation-states and the trillion-dollar financial power of multinational corporations. Our question is clear, yet deeply unsettling. Who really controls global funds? Is it the states that draw borders and maintain armies? Or the giant corporations that recognize no borders and whose balance sheets exceed the national incomes of many countries? A very recent development has given concrete form to this abstract question, literally shaking the corridors of international diplomacy and finance. Our attention and analysis are now focused entirely on a vast fund being planned for Iran. Dear listeners, on 16th of June 2026, breaking news alerts began appearing one after another on the screens of international news agencies. Global media organizations such as Reuters and Al Jazeera led with reports of a historic agreement produced by behind-the-scenes diplomacy between the United States and Iran. At the heart of the agreement is an enormous $300 billion Iran Reconstruction and Investment Fund. A closer examination of the reports makes the situation even more intriguing. Before the ink on the agreement has even dried, more than half of the $300 billion fund, approximately $160 billion, is reportedly already committed. This is precisely where the major question arises. Who has put all these billions of dollars on the table so quickly, and why, as part of a project to reintegrate Iran, one of the Middle East's most critical actors, into the global system? The technical and political details were explained to the public by Vice President J.D. Vance, one of the leading figures in the U.S. administration. Vance's remarks challenge conventional assumptions about how such funds operate. This is not a conventional state aid program financed by American taxpayers, nor is it a doctrine resembling the Marshall Plan of the post-World War II era. What we are witnessing is an entirely new geoeconomic model, one designed by states, but financed and managed entirely by multinational corporations, asset management giants, and global investment consortia. What, then, does this tell us? On one side, there's an Iran that has suffered under the sanctions for years, whose oil and natural gas infrastructure requires modernization and whose industrial sector is awaiting technological transformation. On the other side are global capital groups that regard this potential as an opportunity for profit. According to J.D. Vance's explanation, the $300 billion fund will be administered through escrow accounts controlled by multinational banks and fund managers. Companies will provide the capital, while Iran's future oil and natural gas revenues will be offered to those companies as collateral. It is at this point that the answer to the question, states or corporations, becomes clear. Washington and Tehran may sit at a table and sign a diplomatic protocol as political authorities, yet the implementation of that protocol, the operation of factories and the construction of pipelines, will depend entirely on the flow of corporate funding. States are effectively

being reduced to the role of regulators, referees who write the rules of the game. Corporations, meanwhile, are becoming the principal players, controlling the funds and conducting operations directly on the ground. By this very nature, capital dislikes political risk. However, when the profit margin is greater than the geopolitical risk, capital creates its own mechanisms to manage that risk. The fund now being planned for Iran is the global corporate sector's way of telling states, step aside and we will finance the diplomacy. Dear listeners of TRT Voice of Turkey, the consequences of this development for global politics could be profound. Vast funds managed by corporations have the potential to hold the foreign policies of states hostage. Imagine that the administration in the United States changes tomorrow and the incoming president wishes to cancel the agreement with Iran unilaterally. That president would face not only the government in Tehran, but also powerful domestic financial lobbies and asset management companies that had already committed billions of dollars to Iran. Corporate management of these funds is therefore becoming a form of global armor, protecting international agreements from the whims of individual governments. In conclusion, the example of the Iran Reconstruction Fund demonstrates that geopolitics in the 21st century is no longer shaped solely by generals' maps or diplomats' notes. The world today is witnessing a struggle for dominance between sovereign wealth funds and multinational private funds. In that struggle, the balance is increasingly shifting in favor of corporations that control capital and logistics. Today in our program, prepared by Salih Kaya, translated and narrated by Evren Genç, and broadcast on the English language of Voice of Turkey Radio, and through the perspective of geoeconomic politics, we examined what lies behind the Iran Fund and the invisible weight of global capital over states. We have reached the end of our allotted time. We hope to meet you again next week as we continue to follow the new roots of money and power. From the TRT studios in Ankara, we wish you all happiness, well-being, and peaceful days. Keep listening to TRT Voice of Turkey, and goodbye. Geoeconomics Diary.

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Following the news, the Voice of Turkey will present you with our feature programs, Turkey's Footprints at UNESCO, That's Why, and some Turkish music.

And now the news. The NATO summit in Ankara on July the 7th and 8th will serve as the strongest platform for sharing experience, Turkish President Recep Tayyip Erdogan has said. Addressing a luncheon in honor of NATO parliamentary speakers in Istanbul on Monday, Erdogan said Ankara shares with allies both its exceptional ability to manage regional crises and extensive experience within the alliance. Turkey is increasing its defense spending and ranks among the top five contributors to NATO missions and operations in line with commitments made at the 2025 Hague summit, he added. Erdogan said maintaining NATO's deterrence and strengthening solidarity among allies have become even more critical in the current landscape. He urged establishing an unconditional security and defense network across the NATO alliance stretching from Texas to Ankara. Commenting on the Russia-Ukraine war, Erdogan said results must be achieved in the coming period to resolve the conflict running since 2022 through dialogue. He noted that the Palestinian issue lies at the heart of Middle East tensions and that lasting peace is impossible unless Israel's land grab ends. Turkey has denounced Israel's recognition of the 1915 events, calling the decision a political move aimed at covering up its crimes against Palestinians. The Israeli government, which has systematically persecuted the Palestinian people before the eyes of the entire world, and is being tried

at the International Court of Justice on charges of committing genocide against the people of Gaza is seeking to cover up its own crimes through the political decision it has adopted regarding the events of 1915, said the Turkish Foreign Ministry in a statement on Sunday. The ministry said the decision ignored legal and historical facts and reflected the pressure on Israeli Prime Minister Benjamin Netanyahu and his associates, who are subject to International Criminal Court arrest warrants in connection with crimes against Palestinians in Gaza. Turkey said it would continue working to end Israel's expansionist and destabilizing policies in the region, while seeking accountability for the Netanyahu government over crimes against civilians, particularly Palestinians. Turkish Vice President Cevdet Yılmaz called for deeper economic cooperation among Islamic countries, saying they need stronger production partnerships, investment cooperation, logistics connectivity and integration to increase their share of global trade. "We need to increase the share Islamic countries receive from the world economy and trade. This will happen not only through efforts we make individually, but also through what we do together," Yılmaz said at a gala dinner held as part of the Islamic Chamber of Commerce and Development meetings in Ankara. The event, hosted by the Union of Chambers and Commodity Exchanges of Turkey, TLBB, brought together chamber representatives from 20 Islamic countries. Yılmaz said the global economy is facing challenges, including geopolitical tensions, rising protectionism, supply chain changes, financing constraints, digitalization, and the green transition. He said the Organization of Islamic Cooperation, OIC, which has 57 members, accounts for nearly one-fifth of the world's population, not only 10% or 11% of global goods trade, highlighting significant untapped potential. "This picture needs to change," he said. "In this context, we need more production partnerships, more cooperation in investments, logistics, connectivity, and integration." Turkish Parliament Speaker Numan Kurtulmuş said on Monday that ending the Israeli government's actions would not only allow Palestinians to live in peace, but would also help secure world peace. Speaking at the opening of the NATO Parliamentary Summit in Istanbul, Kurtulmuş said there could be no lasting peace in the world without peace in the Middle East, and no peace in the Middle East without peace for Palestinians. "The end of these acts of aggression by the Israeli government would not only allow Palestinians to attain peace and tranquility, but would also mean securing world peace," he said. Kurtulmuş reiterated Turkey's support for the establishment of an independent and sovereign Palestinian state with East Jerusalem as its capital, adding that there is no other way forward than a two-state solution. He also called on NATO members and the international community to support ongoing peace initiatives in the region. Shipping through the Strait of Hormuz remains slow after fresh vessel attacks as Iran and Oman open talks in Muscat on the future management of the strategic waterway. Fresh attacks on two vessels have slowed traffic through the Strait of Hormuz, underscoring lingering security risks even as some ships resume transits. Meanwhile, Iran and Oman have launched talks on the future management of the vital energy corridor. Commercial traffic through the Strait of Hormuz continued at a reduced pace over the weekend after attacks on two vessels renewed concerns over the safety of one of the world's most important energy choke points. Tracking data showed that some open transits were still taking place after Singapore registered container ship Ever Lonely was damaged on June the 25th and the Panama flag tanker MT Kiku hit on June the 27th. The continued crossing suggests some operators are still prepared to use the waterway, but the slowdown points to uneven confidence among ship owners, insurers, and charterers after the latest escalation. The Maritime and Port Authority of Singapore said Ever Lonely sustained minor damage to its bridge area from an unknown projectile while leaving the strait, adding that the vessel later completed its transit and that all 21 crew members were safe. The Israeli army killed three more Palestinians, including a child, and wounded others in the latest ceasefire violations in Gaza as its forces continue to expand areas under its occupation in the territory, medical sources and witnesses have said. The sources said an Israeli drone strike struck a gathering of civilians on El Baraka Street in Deir el-Balah in central Gaza,

killing three people and wounding others. Two more people were also injured by Israeli artillery shelling that targeted the El Salatin area in Beit Lahia in northern Gaza, the sources added. Separately, several Israeli

1,450, the president of the National Assembly, Jorge Rodriguez, has said. In a televised address on Sunday, Rodriguez said that more than 3,150 people have been injured, 12,721 have been displaced or otherwise affected by the disaster, and 774 buildings have collapsed. There are 774 collapsed buildings, 189 of them total collapses, he added. He said that rescue and search operations are ongoing, adding that more than 25,000 rescuers, military personnel, police officers, civil protection teams, the Red Cross, and organizations have been working to save as many lives as they can. Rodriguez said a total of 2,624 international rescue workers are collaborating in the relief efforts, along with 137 dogs and 49 support vehicles. On Saturday, he said that 1,430 people were killed and 3,238 others were injured. Asian stocks mostly rose and oil prices edged up as reports said the United States and Iran had agreed to stop attacking each other following a weekend of strikes that threw their fragile truce into question. Investor confidence remains shaky after last week's roller coaster ride that saw markets whipsaw in the Middle East crisis and growing concerns about a tech bubble fueled by the AI boom. Oil prices, which fell last week to pre-war levels, rose again on Monday. And that was the news brought to you by the Voice of Turkey's English language transmission, originally broadcast live from Ankara. You are tuned to the Voice of Turkey and listening to a song by Manush Baba.

0: Türkiye's Footprints at UNESCO.
1: Hello to everyone tuning in. In our journey through Turkey's footprints at UNESCO, we continue discovering the significant heritage sites on Turkey's UNESCO World Heritage tentative list. In this episode, we set our course for Dolbeyazıt, a district of Ağrı in the eastern part of Turkey, where a magnificent structure is situated on a hill near the Iranian border, overlooking the plains and the historical settlement of Eski Beyazıt, the İshak Paşa Palace. The İshak Paşa Palace is not merely a palace, but a unique heritage site that brings together Anatolia's architectural memory, the cultural diversity it has carried throughout history, and the richness of its borderlands in a single place. Set amid Doğubayazıt's harsh climate, towering mountains, and historic roots, this structure becomes one with its landscape, leaving a powerful impression at first glance. With its strategic location and monumental presence, the palace bears the traces of Ottoman provincial administration while standing out as an important landmark reflecting the cultural interaction between Anatolia, Iran, and the surrounding regions. The construction of the İshak Paşa Palace is considered to have begun in the late 17th century, during the period of Çolak Abdi Paşa, and completed in the late 18th century, during the time of Küçük İshak Paşa. The inscriptions on the palace indicate that the building took its final form in 1784. In this respect, the İshak Paşa Palace is regarded as one of the most remarkable monumental structures built in Anatolia during the Ottoman period. The palace has an extensive layout consisting of courtyards, reception halls, the harem section, the mosque, the mausoleum, the bathhouse, and other service sections. With these features, it served not only as an administrative center, but also as a comprehensive living space with a functioning internal structure. The stone craftsmanship and decorative details seen in different parts of the palace carry the artistic and architectural heritage of the period into the present day. The main element that defines the significance of the İshak Paşa Palace for UNESCO is its distinctive architectural character that unites different cultural traditions. The palace was proposed for inclusion on the UNESCO World Heritage tentative list as a cultural heritage site. It was considered on the grounds that it reflects an outstanding example of human creativity, bearing witness to specific cultural traditions

and forming an important architectural ensemble. The palace's monumental entrance gate stands out with its stone craftsmanship and decorative design, while the overall plan of the structure reflects the Ottoman architectural tradition. Its decorations and certain architectural details reveal the influences of Anatolia, Iran, and the surrounding cultures. In addition, the influence of Western architecture can also be seen in certain parts of the palace. This multi-layered architectural language elevates the İshak Paşa Palace beyond being merely a regional monument, turning into an important architectural heritage site where different cultures converge. The palace's significance for UNESCO is not rooted in architecture alone. The structure also stands out for its strong connection to its geographical setting. Though Beyazıt has long held a strategic position due to its proximity to the transportation and trade routes that historically connected Anatolia and Iran, the İshak Paşa Palace is also regarded as an important witness to this historical dynamism and cultural interaction. Its construction on a high hill not only gives the structure a visual advantage, but also reflects the administrative mindset of the period and an architectural approach adapted to the region's geographical conditions. The sweeping view of plains and mountains visible from the palace today still speaks clearly to the structure's relationship with its surroundings. In terms of conservation, the İshak Paşa Palace is one of the cultural heritage sites to which Turkey attaches great importance. Natural factors such as high altitude, harsh climatic conditions, temperature variations, snow and wind turn the preservation of stone structures into a process that requires constant attention. For this reason, the preservation of the palace is not limited to physical interventions alone. Scientific research, regular monitoring, and sustainable approaches also play a vital role. Today, in assessments concerning the İshak Paşa Palace, site management, conservation planning, and sustainable visitor management are among the key issues that stand out. The UNESCO system places importance not only on the historical and aesthetic value of a heritage site, but also on how it is conserved, how it is managed, and how it will be passed on to future generations. For this reason, conservation policies and sustainable use approaches are regarded as important elements for the future of the palace. These management and conservation policies aim to ensure that the İshak Paşa Palace is preserved not only for today's visitors, but also for future generations. In this way, a balanced relationship can be established between conservation efforts, scientific research, educational activities, and cultural tourism. This, indeed, is one of the fundamental principles adopted by UNESCO for the long-term preservation of heritage sites. From Turkey's perspective, the İshak Paşa Palace is a key monument that brings international visibility to the rich history and culture of the country's eastern region. Alongside the monuments found in historic cities like Istanbul, Bursa, Edirne, or Konya, this palace rising in Doğu Beyazıt demonstrates just how vast and multi-layered Anatolia's cultural heritage truly is. Today, those who visit the İshak Paşa Palace do not merely see a historical building. As they wander through the courtyards, they discover powerful clues about the administrative mindset of the past. As they examine the stone carvings, they discover the artistic sensibility of the era. And as they take in the palace's commanding position, they understand why this region has held such importance throughout history. And the structure, seen together with its geography, reveals a far richer and more meaningful whole. The inclusion of the İshak Paşa Palace on the UNESCO World Heritage Tentative List demonstrates that its value is recognized on an international level. At the same time, this status highlights the importance of efforts aimed at preserving the structure and passing it down to future generations. The palace is one of the significant examples reflecting the diversity of Turkey's cultural heritage and the shared legacy forged by the meeting of different civilizations across the centuries. The İshak Paşa Palace is a magnificent

0: magnificent historical and cultural heritage rising within the striking landscape of Aru. With its structure that brings together different architectural traditions, its strong connection to its surroundings, and its distinctive character that has endured for centuries, it stands among Turkey's most remarkable historical monuments. Until we meet again in the next episode at another important cultural heritage site of Turkey, goodbye.
1: Turkey's Footprints at UNESCO.

Hello, dear listeners, and welcome to this week's episode of our program. That's why. This week we venture into the intellectually stimulating realm of paradoxes, specifically the concept of contradiction. Our journey begins with one of history's most renowned paradoxes: all Cretans are liars. This paradox, all Cretans are liars, attributed to Epimenides of Crete, who is thought to have lived in the 6th or 7th century BC in Greece, perfectly encapsulates the enigmatic nature of paradoxes. Before we

fill this statement, let's consider the word liar. For the paradox to work, we must assume that a liar never tells the truth. Philosophically, a paradox arises from premises that seem intuitively correct but lead to a contradiction. Paradoxes are, by their nature, unsolvable puzzles. The Cretan paradox, or liar paradox, is a classic example. If Epimenides is telling the truth, then there must be at least one honest Cretan contradicting his own statement. Logic dictates that a single exception can disprove a universal claim. Conversely, if Epimenides is lying, then his claim, all Cretans are liars, is false, meaning some Cretans must tell the truth. The heart of a paradox is that it allows a statement and its opposite to both be true. This fascinating twist is what makes paradoxes so intriguing. When we accept the content of a paradoxical statement as true, it leads us to a clear falsehood. Paradoxes highlight the misapplication or misuse of logical principles. According to Aristotle, the founder of classical logic, there are three fundamental principles in logic: the principles of identity, non-contradiction, and excluded middle. A pen is a pen illustrates the principle of identity. A pen is not a non-pen exemplifies non-contradiction. A pen is either a pen or it is not expresses the principle of the excluded middle. Paradoxes are considered illogical because they violate these three principles. And that wraps up our exploration of paradoxes with the intriguing Cretan paradox. We hope you enjoyed this journey into the mysterious world of logic and contradictions. Join us next time as we uncover more thought-provoking topics. Until then, keep questioning and stay curious.

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Here are some of the news headlines. The NATO summit in Ankara on July the 7th and 8th will serve as the strongest platform for sharing experience, Turkish President Recep Tayyip Erdogan has said. Turkey has denounced Israel's

recognition of the 1915 events, calling the decision a political move aimed at covering up its crimes against Palestinians. Turkish Vice President Cevdet Yılmaz called for deeper economic cooperation among Islamic countries. And the death toll from the powerful earthquakes that struck Venezuela has risen to 1,450. You've been listening to the Voice of Turkey's English language transmission, originally broadcast live from Ankara in the 16-meter band on 17,620 kHz to Europe between 12:30 and 13:30 UTC. If you are hearing this at a later hour or in another part of the world, thank you for joining us via replay. 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

0: sein. 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
1: Vermächtnis der türkischen Völker.

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You may be hearing this now as you're playing a different time zone. 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Following the news, the Voice of Turkey will present you with our feature programs, Turkey's Footprints at UNESCO, That's Why, and some Turkish music.

And now the news. The NATO summit in Ankara on July the 7th and 8th will serve as the strongest platform for sharing experience, Turkish President Recep Tayyip Erdogan has said. Addressing a luncheon in honor of NATO parliamentary speakers in Istanbul on Monday, Erdogan said Ankara shares with allies both its

exceptional ability to manage regional crises and extensive experience within the alliance. Turkey is increasing its defense spending and ranks among the top five contributors to NATO missions and operations, in line with commitments made at the 2025 Hague summit, he added. Erdogan said maintaining NATO's deterrence and strengthening solidarity among allies have become even more critical in the current landscape. He urged establishing an unconditional security and defense network across the NATO alliance stretching from Texas to Ankara. Commenting on the Russia-Ukraine war, Erdogan said results must be achieved in the coming period to resolve the conflict running since 2022 through dialogue. He noted that the Palestinian issue lies at the heart of Middle East tensions and that lasting peace is impossible unless Israel's land grab ends. Turkey has denounced Israel's recognition of the 1915 events, calling the decision a political move aimed at covering up its crimes against Palestinians. The Israeli government, which has systematically persecuted the Palestinian people before the eyes of the entire world, and is being tried at the International Court of Justice on charges of committing genocide against the people of Gaza, is seeking to cover up its own crimes through the political decision it has adopted regarding the events of 1915, said the Turkish Foreign Ministry in a statement on Sunday. The ministry said the decision ignored legal and historical facts and reflected the pressure on Israeli Prime Minister Benjamin Netanyahu and his associates, who are subject to International Criminal Court arrest warrants in connection with crimes against Palestinians in Gaza. Turkey said it would continue working to end Israel's expansionist and destabilizing policies in the region, while seeking accountability for the Netanyahu government over crimes against civilians, particularly Palestinians. Turkish Vice President Cevdet Yılmaz called for deeper economic cooperation among Islamic countries, saying they need stronger production partnerships, investment cooperation, logistics connectivity, and integration to increase their share of global trade. We need to increase the share Islamic countries receive from the world economy and trade. This will happen not only through efforts we make individually, but also through what we do together, Yılmaz said at a gala dinner held as part of the Islamic Chamber of Commerce and Development meetings in Ankara. The event, hosted by the Union of Chambers and Commodity Exchanges of Turkey, TLBB, brought together chamber representatives from 20 Islamic countries. Yılmaz said the global economy is facing challenges, including geopolitical tensions, rising protectionism, supply chain changes, financing constraints, digitalization, and the green transition. He said the Organization of Islamic Cooperation, OIC, which has 57 members, accounts for nearly one-fifth of the world's population, not only 10% or 11% of global goods trade, highlighting significant untapped potential. This picture needs to change, he said. In this context, we need more production partnerships, more cooperation in investments, logistics, connectivity, and integration. Turkish Parliament Speaker Numan Kurtulmur said on Monday that ending the Israeli government's actions would not only allow Palestinians to live in peace, but would also help secure world peace. Speaking at the opening of the NATO Parliamentary Summit in Istanbul, Kurtulmur said there could be no lasting peace in the world without peace in the Middle East, and no peace in the Middle East without peace for Palestinians. The end of these acts of aggression by the Israeli government would not only allow Palestinians to attain peace and tranquility, but would also mean securing world peace, he said. Kurtulmuş reiterated Turkey's support for the establishment of an independent and sovereign Palestinian state with East Jerusalem as its capital, adding that there is no other way forward than a two-state solution. He also called on NATO members and the international community to support ongoing peace initiatives in the region. Shipping through the Strait of Hormuz remains slow after fresh vessel attacks as Iran and Oman open talks in Muscat on the future management of the strategic waterway. Fresh attacks on two vessels have slowed traffic through the Strait of Hormuz, underscoring lingering security risks even as some ships resume transits. Meanwhile, Iran and Oman have launched talks on the future management of the vital energy corridor. Commercial traffic through the Strait of Hormuz continued

over the safety of one of the world's most important energy choke points. Tracking data showed that some open transits were still taking place after a Singapore-registered container ship Ever Lonely was damaged on June the 25th and the Panama flag tanker MT Kiku hit on June the 27th. The continued crossing suggests some operators are still prepared to use the waterway, but the slowdown points to uneven confidence among ship owners, insurers, and charterers after the latest escalation. The Maritime and Port Authority of Singapore said Ever Lonely sustained minor damage to its bridge area from an unknown projectile while leaving the strait, adding that the vessel later completed its transit and that all 21 crew members were safe. The Israeli army killed three more Palestinians, including a child, and wounded others in the latest ceasefire violations in Gaza as its forces continue to expand areas under its occupation in the territory, medical sources and witnesses have said. The sources said an Israeli drone strike struck a gathering of civilians on El Baraka Street in Deir el-Bala in central Gaza, killing three people and wounding others. Two more people were also injured by Israeli artillery shelling that targeted the El Salatin area and Beit Lahia in northern Gaza, the sources added. Separately, several Israeli military vehicles advanced on Salah al-Din Street in the Nusayriyat refugee camp amid gunfire and artillery shelling, witnesses said. Israeli vehicles moved concrete blocks marking the yellow line about 150 meters west, expanding areas under Israeli occupation north of the Wadi Gaza Bridge in central Gaza, they added. The death toll from the powerful earthquakes that struck Venezuela has risen to 1,450, the president of the National Assembly, Jorge Rodriguez, has said. In a televised address on Sunday, Rodriguez said that more than 3,150 people have been injured, 12,721 have been displaced or otherwise affected by the disaster, and 774 buildings have collapsed. There are 774 collapsed buildings, 189 of them total collapses, he added. He said that rescue and search operations are ongoing, adding that more than 25,000 rescuers, military personnel, police officers, civil protection teams, the Red Cross, and organizations have been working to save as many lives as they can. Rodriguez said a total of 2,624 international rescue workers are collaborating in the relief efforts, along with 137 dogs and 49 support vehicles. On Saturday, he said that 1,430 people were killed and 3,238 others were injured. Asian stocks mostly rose and oil prices edged up as reports said the United States and Iran had agreed to stop attacking each other following a weekend of strikes that threw their fragile truce into question. Investor confidence remains shaky after last week's roller coaster ride that saw markets whipsaw in the Middle East crisis and growing concerns about a tech bubble fueled by the AI boom. Oil prices, which fell last week to pre-war levels, rose again on Monday. And that was the news brought to you by the Voice of Turkey's English language transmission, originally broadcast live from Ankara. You are tuned to the Voice of Turkey and listening to a song by Manush Baba.

0: Turkey's Footprints at UNESCO.
1: Hello to everyone tuning in. In our journey through Turkey's footprints at UNESCO, we continue discovering the significant heritage sites on Turkey's UNESCO World Heritage tentative list. In this episode, we set our course for Doğu Beyazıt, a district of Ağrı in the eastern part of Turkey, where a magnificent structure is situated on a hill near the Iranian border, overlooking the plains and the historical settlement of Eski Beyazıt, the İshak Paşa Palace. The İshak Paşa Palace is not merely a palace, but a unique heritage site that brings together Anatolia's architectural memory, the cultural diversity it has carried throughout history, and the richness of its borderlands in a single place. Set amid Doğu Beyazıt's harsh climate, towering mountains, and historic roots, this structure becomes one with its landscape, leaving a powerful impression at first glance. With its strategic location and monumental presence, the palace bears the traces of Ottoman provincial administration while standing out as an important landmark reflecting the cultural interaction between Anatolia, Iran, and the surrounding regions. The construction of the İshak Paşa Palace is considered to have begun in the late 17th century, during the period

0: period of Cholak Abdi Pasha and completed in the late 18th century during the time of Küçük İshak Pasha. The inscriptions on the palace indicate that the building took its final form in 1784. In this respect, the İshak Pasha Palace is regarded as one of the most remarkable monumental structures built in Anatolia during the Ottoman period. The palace has an extensive layout consisting of courtyards, reception halls, the harem section, the mosque, the mausoleum, the bathhouse, and other service sections. With these features, it served not only as an administrative center, but also as a comprehensive living space with a functioning internal structure. The stone craftsmanship and decorative details seen in different parts of the palace carry the artistic and architectural heritage of the period into the present day. The main element that defines the significance of the İshak Pasha Palace for UNESCO is its distinctive architectural character that unites different cultural traditions. The palace was proposed for inclusion on the UNESCO World Heritage tentative list as a cultural heritage site. It was considered on the grounds that it reflects an outstanding example of human creativity, bearing witness to specific cultural traditions and forming an important architectural ensemble. The palace's monumental entrance gate stands out with its stone craftsmanship and decorative design. While the overall plan of the structure reflects the Ottoman architectural tradition, its decorations and certain architectural details reveal the influences of Anatolia, Iran, and the surrounding cultures. In addition, the influence of Western architecture can also be seen in certain parts of the palace. This multi-layered architectural language elevates the İshak Pasha Palace beyond being merely a regional monument, turning into an important architectural heritage site where different cultures converge. The palace's significance for UNESCO is not rooted in architecture alone. The structure also stands out for its strong connection to its geographical setting. Though Beyazıt has long held a strategic position due to its proximity to the transportation and trade routes that historically connected Anatolia and Iran, the İshak Pasha Palace is also regarded as an important witness to this historical dynamism and cultural interaction. Its construction on a high hill not only gives the structure a visual advantage, but also reflects the administrative mindset of the period and an architectural approach adapted to the region's geographical conditions. The sweeping view of plains and mountains visible from the palace today still speaks clearly to the structure's relationship with its surroundings. In terms of conservation, the İshak Pasha Palace is one of the cultural heritage sites to which Turkey attaches great importance. Natural factors such as high altitude, harsh climatic conditions, temperature variations, snow and wind turn the preservation of stone structures into a process that requires constant attention. For this reason, the preservation of the palace is not limited to physical interventions alone. Scientific research, regular monitoring, and sustainable approaches also play a vital role. Today, in assessments concerning the İshak Pasha Palace, site management, conservation planning, and sustainable visitor management are among the key issues that stand out. The UNESCO system places importance not only on the historical and aesthetic value of a heritage site, but also on how it is conserved, how it is managed, and how it will be passed on to future generations. For this reason, conservation policies and sustainable use approaches are regarded as important elements for the future of the palace. These management and conservation policies aim to ensure that the İshak Pasha Palace is preserved not only for today's visitors, but also for future generations. In this way, a balanced relationship can be established between conservation efforts, scientific research, educational activities, and cultural tourism. This, indeed, is one of the fundamental principles adopted by UNESCO for the long-term preservation of heritage sites. From Turkey's perspective, the İshak Paşa Palace is a key monument that brings international visibility to the rich history and culture of the country's eastern region. Alongside the monuments found in historic cities like Istanbul, Bursa, Edirne, or Konya, this palace rising in Doğu Beyazıt demonstrates just how vast and multi-layered Anatolia's cultural heritage truly is. Today, those who visit the İshak Paşa Palace do not merely see a historical building. As they wander through the courtyards, they discover powerful clues about the administrative mindset of the past. As they examine the stone carvings, they discover the artistic sensibility of the era. And as they take in the palace's commanding position, they understand why this region has held such importance throughout history. And the structure, seen together with its geography, reveals a far richer and more meaningful whole. The inclusion of the İshak Paşa Palace on the UNESCO World Heritage Tentative List demonstrates that its value is recognized on an international level. At the same time, this status highlights the importance of efforts aimed at preserving the structure and passing it down to future generations. The palace is one of the significant examples reflecting the diversity of Turkey's cultural heritage and the shared legacy forged by the meeting of different civilizations across the centuries. The İshak Paşa Palace is a magnificent historical and cultural heritage rising within the striking landscape of Ağrı. With its structure that brings together different architectural traditions, its strong connection to its surroundings, and its distinctive character that has endured for centuries, it stands among Turkey's most remarkable historical monuments. Until we meet again in the next episode at another important cultural heritage site of Turkey. Goodbye.
1: Turkey's Footprints at UNESCO.

Hello, dear listeners, and welcome to this week's episode of our program. That's why. This week we venture into the intellectually stimulating realm of paradoxes, specifically the concept of contradiction. Our journey begins with one of history's most renowned paradoxes: all Christians are liars. This paradox, all Christians are liars, attributed to Epimenides of Crete, who is thought to have lived in the 6th or 7th century BC in Greece, perfectly encapsulates the enigmatic nature of paradoxes. Before we unravel this statement, let's consider the word liar. For the paradox to work, we must assume that a liar never tells the truth. Philosophically, a paradox arises from premises that seem intuitively correct but lead to a contradiction. Paradoxes are, by their nature, unsolvable puzzles. The Cretan paradox, or liar paradox, is a classic example. If Epimenides is telling the truth, then there must be at least one honest Cretan contradicting his own statement. Logic dictates that a single exception can disprove a universal claim. Conversely, if Epimenides is lying, then his claim, all Cretans are liars, is false, meaning some Cretans must tell the truth. The heart of a paradox is that it allows a statement and its opposite to both be true. This fascinating twist is what makes paradoxes so intriguing. When we accept the content of a paradoxical statement as true, it leads us to a clear falsehood. Paradoxes highlight the misapplication or misuse of logical principles. According to Aristotle, the founder of classical logic, there are three fundamental principles in logic: the principles of identity, non-contradiction, and excluded middle. A pen is a pen illustrates the principle of identity. A pen is not a non-pen exemplifies non-contradiction. A pen is either a pen or it is not expresses the principle of the excluded middle. Paradoxes are considered illogical because they violate these three principles. And that wraps up our exploration of paradoxes with the intriguing Cretan paradox. We hope you enjoyed this journey into the mysterious world of logic and contradictions. Join us next time as we uncover more thought-provoking topics. Until then, keep questioning and stay curious.

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Here are some of the news headlines. The NATO summit in Ankara on July the 7th and 8th will serve as the strongest platform for sharing experience, Turkish President Recep Tayyip Erdogan has said. Turkey has denounced Israel's recognition of the 1915 events, calling the decision a political move aimed at covering up its crimes against Palestinians. Turkish Vice President Cevdet Yılmaz called for deeper economic cooperation among Islamic countries. And the death toll from the powerful earthquakes that struck Venezuela has risen to 1,450. You've been listening to the Voice of Turkey's English language transmission, originally broadcast live from Ankara in the 16-meter band on 17,620 kHz to Europe, between 12:30 and 13:30 UTC. If you are hearing this at a later hour or in another part of the world, thank you for joining us via replay. 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

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Following the news, the Voice of Turkey will present you with our future programs, Turkey's footprints at UNESCO, That's Why, and some Turkish music.

And now the news. The NATO summit in Ankara on July the 7th and 8th will serve as the strongest platform for sharing experience, Turkish President Recep Tayyip Erdogan has said. Addressing a luncheon in honor of NATO parliamentary speakers in Istanbul on Monday, Erdogan said Ankara shares with allies both its exceptional ability to manage regional crises and extensive experience within the alliance. Turkey is increasing its defense spending and ranks among the top five contributors to NATO missions and operations, in line with commitments made at the 2025 Hague summit, he added. Erdogan said maintaining NATO's deterrence and strengthening solidarity among allies have become even more critical in the current landscape. He urged establishing an unconditional security and defense network across the NATO alliance stretching from Texas to Ankara. Commenting on the Russia-Ukraine war, Erdogan said results must be achieved in the coming period to resolve the conflict running since 2022 through dialogue. He noted that the Palestinian issue lies at the heart of Middle East tensions and that lasting peace is impossible unless Israel's land grab ends. Turkey has denounced Israel's recognition of the 1915 events, calling the decision a political move aimed at covering up its crimes against Palestinians. The Israeli government, which has systematically persecuted the Palestinian people before the eyes of the entire world and is being tried at the International Court of Justice on charges of committing genocide against the people of Gaza, is seeking to cover up its own crimes through the political decision it has adopted regarding the events of 1915, said the Turkish Foreign Ministry in a statement on Sunday. The ministry said the decision ignored legal and historical facts and reflected the pressure on Israeli Prime Minister Benjamin Netanyahu and his associates, who are subject to International Criminal Court arrest warrants in connection with crimes against Palestinians in Gaza. Turkey said it would continue working to end Israel's expansionist and destabilizing policies in the region, while seeking accountability for the Netanyahu government over crimes against civilians, particularly Palestinians. Turkish Vice President Cevdet Yılmaz called for deeper economic cooperation among Islamic countries, saying they need stronger production partnerships, investment cooperation, logistics connectivity, and integration to increase their share of global trade. We need to increase the share Islamic countries receive from the world economy and trade. This will happen not only through efforts we make individually, but also through what we do together, Yılmaz said at a gala dinner held as part of the Islamic Chamber of Commerce and Development meetings in Ankara. The event, hosted by the Union of Chambers and Commodity Exchanges of Turkey, TLBB, brought together chamber representatives from 20 Islamic countries. Yılmaz said the global economy is facing challenges, including geopolitical tensions, rising protectionism,

mechanism, supply chain changes, financing constraints, digitalization, and the green transition. He said the Organization of Islamic Cooperation, OIC, which has 57 members, accounts for nearly one-fifth of the world's population, not only 10% or 11% of global goods trade, highlighting significant untapped potential. This picture needs to change, he said. In this context, we need more production partnerships, more cooperation in investments, logistics, connectivity, and integration. Turkish Parliament Speaker Numan Kurtulmuş said on Monday that ending the Israeli government's actions would not only allow Palestinians to live in peace, but would also help secure world peace. Speaking at the opening of the NATO Parliamentary Summit in Istanbul, Kurtulmuş said there could be no lasting peace in the world without peace in the Middle East, and no peace in the Middle East without peace for Palestinians. The end of these acts of aggression by the Israeli government would not only allow Palestinians to attain peace and tranquility, but would also mean securing world peace, he said. Kurtulmuş reiterated Turkey's support for the establishment of an independent and sovereign Palestinian state with East Jerusalem as its capital, adding that there is no other way forward than a two-state solution. He also called on NATO members and the international community to support ongoing peace initiatives in the region. Shipping through the Strait of Hormuz remains slow after fresh vessel attacks as Iran and Oman open talks in Muscat on the future management of the strategic waterway. Fresh attacks on two vessels have slowed traffic through the Strait of Hormuz, underscoring lingering security risks even as some ships resume transits. Meanwhile, Iran and Oman have launched talks on the future management of the vital energy corridor. Commercial traffic through the Strait of Hormuz continued at a reduced pace over the weekend after attacks on two vessels renewed concerns over the safety of one of the world's most important energy choke points. Tracking data showed that some open transits were still taking place after Singapore-registered container ship Ever Lonely was damaged on June the 25th and the Panama-flagged tanker MT Kiku hit on June the 27th. The continued crossing suggests some operators are still prepared to use the waterway, but the slowdown points to uneven confidence among ship owners, insurers, and charterers after the latest escalation. The Maritime and Port Authority of Singapore said Ever Lonely sustained minor damage to its bridge area from an unknown projectile while leaving the strait, adding that the vessel later completed its transit and that all 21 crew members were safe. The Israeli army killed three more Palestinians, including a child, and wounded others in the latest ceasefire violations in Gaza as its forces continue to expand areas under its occupation in the territory, medical sources and witnesses have said. The sources said an Israeli drone strike struck a gathering of civilians on El Baraka Street in Deir El Balah in central Gaza, killing three people and wounding others. Two more people were also injured by Israeli artillery shelling that targeted the El Salatin area and Beit Lahia in northern Gaza, the sources added. Separately, several Israeli military vehicles advanced on Salah al-Din Street in the Nusayriyat refugee camp amid gunfire and artillery shelling, witnesses said. Israeli vehicles moved concrete blocks, marking the yellow line about 150 meters west, expanding areas under Israeli occupation north of the Wadi Gaza Bridge in central Gaza, they added. The death toll from the powerful earthquakes that struck Venezuela has risen to 1,450, the president of the National Assembly, Jorge Rodriguez, has said. In a televised address on Sunday, Rodriguez said that more than 3,150 people have been injured, 12,721 have been displaced or otherwise affected by the disaster, and 774 buildings have collapsed. There are 774 collapsed buildings, 189 of them total collapses, he added. He said that rescue and search operations are ongoing, adding that more than 25,000 rescuers, military personnel, police officers, civil protection teams, the Red Cross,
and organizations have been working to save as many lives as they can. Rodriguez said a total of 2,624 international rescue workers are collaborating in the relief efforts, along with 137 dogs and 49 support vehicles. On Saturday, he said that 1,430 people were killed and 3,238 others were injured. Asian stocks mostly rose and oil prices edged up as reports said the United States and Iran had agreed to stop attacking each other following a weekend of strikes that threw their fragile truce into question. Investor confidence remains shaky after last week's roller coaster ride that saw markets whipsaw in the Middle East crisis and growing concerns about a tech bubble fueled by the AI boom. Oil prices, which fell last week to pre-war levels, rose again on Monday. And that was the news brought to you by the Voice of Turkey's English language transmission, originally broadcast live from Ankara. You are tuned to the Voice of Turkey and listening to a song by Manush Baba.

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1: Hello to everyone tuning in. In our journey through Turkey's footprints at UNESCO, we continue discovering the significant heritage sites on Turkey's UNESCO World Heritage tentative list. In this episode, we set our course for Doğubayazıt, a district of Ağrı in the eastern part of Turkey, where a magnificent structure is situated on a hill near the Iranian border, overlooking the plains and the historical settlement of Eski Beyazıt, the İshak Paşa Palace. The İshak Paşa Palace is not merely a palace, but a unique heritage site that brings together Anatolia's architectural memory, the cultural diversity it has carried throughout history, and the richness of its borderlands in a single place. Set amid Doğubayazıt's harsh climate, towering mountains, and historic roots, this structure becomes one with its landscape, leaving a powerful impression at first glance. With its strategic location and monumental presence, the palace bears the traces of Ottoman provincial administration while standing out as an important landmark reflecting the cultural interaction between Anatolia, Iran, and the surrounding regions. The construction of the İshak Paşa Palace is considered to have begun in the late 17th century, during the period of Çolak Abdi Paşa, and completed in the late 18th century during the time of Küçük İshak Paşa. The inscriptions on the palace indicate that the building took its final form in 1784. In this respect, the İshak Paşa Palace is regarded as one of the most remarkable monumental structures built in Anatolia during the Ottoman period. The palace has an extensive layout consisting of courtyards, reception halls, the harem section, the mosque, the mausoleum, the bathhouse, and other service sections. With these features, it served not only as an administrative center, but also as a comprehensive living space with a functioning internal structure. The stone craftsmanship and decorative details seen in different parts of the palace carry the artistic and architectural heritage of the period into the present day. The main element that defines the significance of the İshak Paşa Palace for UNESCO is its distinctive architectural character that unites different cultural traditions. The palace was proposed for inclusion on the UNESCO World Heritage tentative list as a cultural heritage site. It was considered on the grounds that it reflects an outstanding

an example of human creativity, bearing witness to specific cultural traditions and forming an important architectural ensemble. The palace's monumental entrance gate stands out with its stone craftsmanship and decorative design. While the overall plan of the structure reflects the Ottoman architectural tradition, its decorations and certain architectural details reveal the influences of Anatolia, Iran, and the surrounding cultures. In addition, the influence of Western architecture can also be seen in certain parts of the palace. This multi-layered architectural language elevates the İshak Paşa Palace beyond being merely a regional monument, turning into an important architectural heritage site where different cultures converge. The palace's significance for UNESCO is not rooted in architecture alone. The structure also stands out for its strong connection to its geographical setting. Though Beyazıt has long held a strategic position due to its proximity to the transportation and trade routes that historically connected Anatolia and Iran, the İshak Paşa Palace is also regarded as an important witness to this historical dynamism and cultural interaction. Its construction on a high hill not only gives the structure a visual advantage, but also reflects the administrative mindset of the period and an architectural approach adapted to the region's geographical conditions. The sweeping view of plains and mountains visible from the palace today still speaks clearly to the structure's relationship with its surroundings. In terms of conservation, the İshak Paşa Palace is one of the cultural heritage sites to which Turkey attaches great importance. Natural factors such as high altitude, harsh climatic conditions, temperature variations, snow and wind turn the preservation of stone structures into a process that requires constant attention. For this reason, the preservation of the palace is not limited to physical interventions alone. Scientific research, regular monitoring, and sustainable approaches also play a vital role. Today, in assessments concerning the İshak Paşa Palace, site management, conservation planning, and sustainable visitor management are among the key issues that stand out. The UNESCO system places importance not only on the historical and aesthetic value of a heritage site, but also on how it is conserved, how it is managed, and how it will be passed on to future generations. For this reason, conservation policies and sustainable use approaches are regarded as important elements for the future of the palace. These management and conservation policies aim to ensure that the İshak Paşa Palace is preserved not only for today's visitors, but also for future generations. In this way, a balanced relationship can be established between conservation efforts, scientific research, educational activities, and cultural tourism. This, indeed, is one of the fundamental principles adopted by UNESCO for the long-term preservation of heritage sites. From Turkey's perspective, the İshak Paşa Palace is a key monument that brings international visibility to the rich history and culture of the country's eastern region. Alongside the monuments found in historic cities like Istanbul, Bursa, Edirne, or Konya, this palace rising in Doğu Beyazıt demonstrates just how vast and multi-layered Anatolia's cultural heritage truly is. Today, those who visit the İshak Paşa Palace do not merely see a historical building. As they wander through the courtyards, they discover powerful clues about the administrative mindset of the past. As they examine the stone carvings, they discover the artistic sensibility of the era. And as they take in the palace's commanding position, they understand why this region has held such importance throughout history. And the structure, seen together with its geography, reveals a far richer and more meaningful whole. The inclusion of the İshak Paşa Palace on the UNESCO World Heritage Tentative List demonstrates that its value is recognized on an international level. At the same time, this status highlights the importance of efforts aimed at preserving the structure and passing it down to future generations. The palace is one of the significant examples reflecting the diversity of Turkey's cultural heritage and the shared legacy forged by the

0: meeting of different civilizations across the centuries. The Ishak Pasha Palace is a magnificent historical and cultural heritage rising within the striking landscape of Ağrı. With its structure that brings together different architectural traditions, its strong connection to its surroundings, and its distinctive character that has endured for centuries, it stands among Turkey's most remarkable historical monuments. Until we meet again in the next episode at another important cultural heritage site of Turkey. Goodbye.
1: Turkey's Footprints at UNESCO.

Hello, dear listeners, and welcome to this week's episode of our program. That's why this week we venture into the intellectually stimulating realm of paradoxes, specifically the concept of contradiction. Our journey begins with one of history's most renowned paradoxes: all Cretans are liars. This paradox, all Cretans are liars, attributed to Epimenides of Crete, who is thought to have lived in the 6th or 7th century BC in Greece,

exactly encapsulates the enigmatic nature of paradoxes. Before we unravel this statement, let's consider the word liar. For the paradox to work, we must assume that a liar never tells the truth. Philosophically, a paradox arises from premises that seem intuitively correct but lead to a contradiction. Paradoxes are, by their nature, unsolvable puzzles. The Cretan paradox, or liar paradox, is a classic example. If Epimenides is telling the truth, then there must be at least one honest Cretan contradicting his own statement. Logic dictates that a single exception can disprove a universal claim. Conversely, if Epimenides is lying, then his claim, all Cretans are liars, is false, meaning some Cretans must tell the truth. The heart of a paradox is that it allows a statement and its opposite to both be true. This fascinating twist is what makes paradoxes so intriguing. When we accept the content of a paradoxical statement as true, it leads us to a clear falsehood. Paradoxes highlight the misapplication or misuse of logical principles. According to Aristotle, the founder of classical logic, there are three fundamental principles in logic: the principles of identity, non-contradiction, and excluded middle. A pen is a pen illustrates the principle of identity. A pen is not a non-pen exemplifies non-contradiction. A pen is either a pen or it is not expresses the principle of the excluded middle. Paradoxes are considered illogical because they violate these three principles. And that wraps up our exploration of paradoxes with the intriguing Cretan paradox. We hope you enjoyed this journey into the mysterious world of logic and contradictions. Join us next time as we uncover more thought-provoking topics. Until then, keep questioning and stay curious.

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Here are some of the news headlines. The NATO summit in Ankara on July the 7th and 8th will serve as the strongest platform for sharing experience, Turkish President Recep Tayyip Erdogan has said. Turkey has denounced Israel's recognition of the 1915 events, calling the decision a political move aimed at covering up its crimes against Palestinians. Turkish Vice President Cevdet Yılmaz called for deeper economic cooperation among Islamic countries. And the death toll from the powerful earthquakes that struck Venezuela has risen to 1,450. You've been listening to the Voice of Turkey's English language transmission, originally broadcast live from Ankara in the 16-meter band on 17,620 kHz to Europe between 12:30 and 13:30 UTC. If you are hearing this at a later hour or in another part of the world, thank you for joining us via replay. 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

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Following the news, the Voice of Turkey will present you with our feature programs, Turkey's Footprints at UNESCO, That's Why, and some Turkish music.

And now the news. The NATO summit in Ankara on July the 7th and 8th will serve as the strongest platform for sharing experience, Turkish President Recep Tayyip Erdogan has said. Addressing a luncheon in honor of NATO parliamentary speakers in Istanbul on Monday, Erdogan said Ankara shares with allies both its exceptional ability to manage regional crises and extensive experience within the alliance. Turkey is increasing its defense spending and ranks among the top five contributors to NATO missions and operations, in line with commitments made at the 2025 Hague summit, he added. Erdogan said maintaining NATO's deterrence and strengthening solidarity among allies have become even more critical in the current landscape. He urged establishing an unconditional security and defense network across the NATO alliance stretching from Texas to Ankara. Commenting on the Russia-Ukraine war, Erdogan said results must be achieved in the coming period to resolve the conflict running since 2022 through dialogue. He noted that the Palestinian issue lies at the heart of Middle East tensions and that lasting peace is impossible unless Israel's land grab ends. Turkey has denounced Israel's recognition of the 1915 events, calling the decision a political move aimed at covering up its crimes against Palestinians. The Israeli government, which has systematically persecuted the Palestinian people before the eyes of the entire world and is being tried at the International Court of Justice on charges of committing genocide against the people of Gaza, is seeking to cover up its own crimes through the political decision it has adopted regarding the events of 1915, said the Turkish Foreign Minister in a statement on Sunday. The ministry said the decision ignored legal and historical facts and reflected the pressure on Israeli Prime Minister Benjamin Netanyahu and his associates, who are subject to International Criminal Court arrest warrants in connection with crimes against Palestinians in Gaza. Turkey said it would continue working to end Israel's expansionist and destabilizing policies in the region, while seeking accountability for the Netanyahu government over crimes against civilians, particularly Palestinians. Turkish Vice President Cevdet Yilmaz called for deeper economic cooperation among Islamic countries, saying they need stronger production partnerships, investment cooperation, logistics connectivity, and integration to increase their share of global trade. We need to increase the share Islamic countries receive from the world economy and trade. This will happen not only through efforts we make individually, but also through what we do together, Yilmaz said at a gala dinner.

held as part of the Islamic Chamber of Commerce and Development meetings in Ankara. The event, hosted by the Union of Chambers and Commodity Exchanges of Turkey, TLBB, brought together chamber representatives from 20 Islamic countries. Yılmaz said the global economy is facing challenges, including geopolitical tensions, rising protectionism, supply chain changes, financing constraints, digitalization, and the green transition. He said the Organization of Islamic Cooperation, OIC, which has 57 members, accounts for nearly one-fifth of the world's population, not only 10% or 11% of global goods trade, highlighting significant untapped potential. This picture needs to change, he said. In this context, we need more production partnerships, more cooperation in investments, logistics, connectivity, and integration. Turkish Parliament Speaker Numan Kurtulmuş said on Monday that ending the Israeli government's actions would not only allow Palestinians to live in peace, but would also help secure world peace. Speaking at the opening of the NATO Parliamentary Summit in Istanbul, Kurtulmuş said there could be no lasting peace in the world without peace in the Middle East, and no peace in the Middle East without peace for Palestinians. The end of these acts of aggression by the Israeli government would not only allow Palestinians to attain peace and tranquility, but would also mean securing world peace, he said. Kurtulmuş reiterated Turkey's support for the establishment of an independent and sovereign Palestinian state with East Jerusalem as its capital, adding that there is no other way forward than a two-state solution. He also called on NATO members and the international community to support ongoing peace initiatives in the region. Shipping through the Strait of Hormuz remains slow after fresh vessel attacks as Iran and Oman open talks in Muscat on the future management of the strategic waterway. Fresh attacks on two vessels have slowed traffic through the Strait of Hormuz, underscoring lingering security risks even as some ships resume transits. Meanwhile, Iran and Oman have launched talks on the future management of the vital energy corridor. Commercial traffic through the Strait of Hormuz continued at a reduced pace over the weekend after attacks on two vessels renewed concerns over the safety of one of the world's most important energy choke points. Tracking data showed that some open transits were still taking place after a Singapore-registered container ship Ever Lonely was damaged on June the 25th and the Panama-flagged tanker MT Kiku hit on June the 27th. The continued crossing suggests some operators are still prepared to use the waterway, but the slowdown points to uneven confidence among ship owners, insurers, and charterers after the latest escalation. The Maritime and Port Authority of Singapore said Ever Lonely sustained minor damage to its bridge area from an unknown projectile while leaving the strait, adding that the vessel later completed its transit and that all 21 crew members were safe. The Israeli army killed three more Palestinians, including a child, and wounded others in the latest ceasefire violations in Gaza as its forces continue to expand areas under its occupation in the territory, medical sources and witnesses have said. The sources said an Israeli drone strike struck a gathering of civilians on El Baraka Street in Deir el-Bala in central Gaza, killing three people and wounding others. Two more people were also injured by Israeli artillery shelling that targeted the El Salatin area and Beit Lahia in northern Gaza, the sources added. Separately, several Israeli military vehicles advanced on Salah al-Din Street in the Nusayriyat refugee camp amid gunfire and artillery shelling, witnesses said. Israeli vehicles moved concrete blocks, marking the yellow line about 150 meters west, expanding areas under Israeli occupation north of the Wadi Gaza Bridge in central Gaza, they added. The death toll from the powerful earthquakes that struck Venezuela has risen to 1,450, the president of the National Assembly, Jorge Rodriguez, has said. In a televised address on Sunday, Rodriguez said that more than 3,150 people have been injured, 12,721 have been displaced or otherwise affected by the disaster, and 774 buildings have collapsed. There are 774 collapsed buildings,
189 of them

total collapses. He said that rescue and search operations are ongoing, adding that more than 25,000 rescuers, military personnel, police officers, civil protection teams, the Red Cross, and organizations have been working to save as many lives as they can. Rodriguez said a total of 2,624 international rescue workers are collaborating in the relief efforts, along with 137 dogs and 49 support vehicles. On Saturday, he said that 1,430 people were killed and 3,238 others were injured. Asian stocks mostly rose and oil prices edged up as reports said the United States and Iran had agreed to stop attacking each other following a weekend of strikes that threw their fragile truce into question. Investor confidence remains shaky after last week's roller coaster ride that saw markets whipsaw in the Middle East crisis and growing concerns about a tech bubble fueled by the AI boom. Oil prices, which fell last week to pre-war levels, rose again on Monday. And that was the news brought to you by the Voice of Turkey's English language transmission, originally broadcast live from Ankara. You are tuned to the Voice of Turkey and listening to a song by Manush Baba.

0: Turkey's Footprints at UNESCO.
1: Hello to everyone tuning in. In our journey through Turkey's footprints at UNESCO, we continue discovering the significant heritage sites on Turkey's UNESCO World Heritage tentative list. In this episode, we set our course for Doğu Beyazıt, a district of Ağrı in the eastern part of Turkey, where a magnificent structure is situated on a hill near the Iranian border, overlooking the plains and the historical settlement of Eski Beyazıt, the İshak Paşa Palace. The İshak Paşa Palace is not merely a palace, but a unique heritage site that brings together Anatolia's architectural memory, the cultural diversity it has carried throughout history, and the richness of its borderlands in a single place. Set amid Doğu Beyazıt's harsh climate, towering mountains, and historic roots, this structure becomes one with its landscape, leaving a powerful impression at first glance. With its strategic location and monumental presence, the palace bears the traces of Ottoman provincial administration while standing out as an important landmark reflecting the cultural interaction between Anatolia, Iran, and the surrounding regions. The construction of the İshak Paşa Palace is considered to have begun in the late 17th century, during the period of Çolak Abdi Paşa, and completed in the late 18th century, during the time of Küçük İshak Paşa. The inscriptions on the palace indicate that the building took its final form in 1784. In this respect, the İshak Paşa Palace is regarded as one of the most remarkable monumental structures built in Anatolia during the Ottoman period. The palace has an extensive layout consisting of courtyards, reception halls, the harem section, the mosque, the mausoleum, the bathhouse, and other service sections. With these features, it served not only as an administrative center, but also as a comprehensive living space with a functioning internal structure. The stone craftsmanship and decorative details seen in different parts of the palace carry the artistic and architectural heritage of the period into the present day. The main element that defines the significance of the İshak Paşa Palace for UNESCO is its distinctive architectural character that unites different cultural traditions. The palace was proposed for inclusion on the UNESCO World Heritage tentative list as a cultural heritage site. It was considered on the grounds that it reflects an outstanding example of human creativity, bearing witness to specific cultural traditions and forming an important architectural ensemble. The palace's monumental entrance gate stands out with its stone craftsmanship and decorative design. While the overall plan of the structure reflects the Ottoman architectural tradition, its decorations and certain architectural details reveal the influences of Anatolia, Iran, and the surrounding cultures. In addition, the influence of Western architecture can also be seen in certain parts of the palace. This

multi-layered architectural language elevates the Ishak Pasha Palace beyond being merely a regional monument, turning into an important architectural heritage site where different cultures converge. The palace's significance for UNESCO is not rooted in architecture alone. The structure also stands out for its strong connection to its geographical setting. Though Beyazıt has long held a strategic position due to its proximity to the transportation and trade routes that historically connected Anatolia and Iran, the Ishak Pasha Palace is also regarded as an important witness to this historical dynamism and cultural interaction. Its construction on a high hill not only gives the structure a visual advantage, but also reflects the administrative mindset of the period and an architectural approach adapted to the region's geographical conditions. The sweeping view of plains and mountains visible from the palace today still speaks clearly to the structure's relationship with its surroundings. In terms of conservation, the Ishak Pasha Palace is one of the cultural heritage sites to which Turkey attaches great importance. Natural factors such as high altitude, harsh climatic conditions, temperature variations, snow and wind turn the preservation of stone structures into a process that requires constant attention. For this reason, the preservation of the palace is not limited to physical interventions alone. Scientific research, regular monitoring, and sustainable approaches also play a vital role. Today, in assessments concerning the Ishak Pasha Palace, site management, conservation planning, and sustainable visitor management are among the key issues that stand out. The UNESCO system places importance not only on the historical and aesthetic value of a heritage site, but also on how it is conserved, how it is managed, and how it will be passed on to future generations. For this reason, conservation policies and sustainable use approaches are regarded as important elements for the future of the palace. These management and conservation policies aim to ensure that the Ishak Pasha Palace is preserved not only for today's visitors, but also for future generations. In this way, a balanced relationship can be established between conservation efforts, scientific research, educational activities, and cultural tourism. This, indeed, is one of the fundamental principles adopted by UNESCO for the long-term preservation of heritage sites. From Turkey's perspective, the Ishak Pasha Palace is a key monument that brings international visibility to the rich history and culture of the country's eastern region. Alongside the monuments found in historic cities like Istanbul, Bursa, Edirne, or Konya, this palace rising in Doğu Beyazıt demonstrates just how vast and multi-layered Anatolia's cultural heritage truly is. Today, those who visit the Ishak Pasha Palace do not merely see a historical building. As they wander through the courtyards, they discover powerful clues about the administrative mindset of the past. As they examine the stone carvings, they discover the artistic sensibility of the era. And as they take in the palace's commanding position, they understand why this region has held such importance throughout history. And the structure, seen together with its geography, reveals a far richer and more meaningful whole. The inclusion of the Ishak Pasha Palace on the UNESCO World Heritage Tentative List demonstrates that its value is recognized on an international level. At the same time, this status highlights the importance of efforts aimed at preserving the structure and passing it down to future generations. The palace is one of the significant examples reflecting the diversity of Turkey's cultural heritage and the shared legacy forged by the meeting of different civilizations across the centuries. The Ishak Pasha Palace is a magnificent historical and cultural heritage rising within the striking landscape of Ağrı. With its structure that brings together different architectural traditions, its strong connection to its surroundings, and its distinctive character that has endured for centuries, it stands among Turkey's most remarkable historical monuments. Until we meet again in the next episode at another important cultural heritage site of Turkey, goodbye.

Hello, dear listeners, and welcome to this week's episode of our program. That's why. This week we venture into the intellectually stimulating realm of paradoxes, specifically the concept of contradiction. Our journey begins with one of history's most renowned paradoxes: all Cretans are liars. This paradox, all Cretans are liars, attributed to Epimenides of Crete, who is thought to have lived in the 6th or 7th century BC in Greece, perfectly encapsulates the enigmatic nature of paradoxes. Before we unravel this statement, let's consider the word liar. For the paradox to work, we must assume that a liar never tells the truth. Philosophically, a paradox arises from premises that seem intuitively correct but lead to a contradiction. Paradoxes are, by their nature,

picture unsolvable puzzles. The Cretan paradox, or liar paradox, is a classic example. If Epimenides is telling the truth, then there must be at least one honest Cretan contradicting his own statement. Logic dictates that a single exception can disprove a universal claim. Conversely, if Epimenides is lying, then his claim, all Cretans are liars, is false, meaning some Cretans must tell the truth. The heart of a paradox is that it allows a statement and its opposite to both be true. This fascinating twist is what makes paradoxes so intriguing. When we accept the content of a paradoxical statement as true, it leads us to a clear falsehood. Paradoxes highlight the misapplication or misuse of logical principles. According to Aristotle, the founder of classical logic, there are three fundamental principles in logic: the principles of identity, non-contradiction, and excluded middle. A pen is a pen illustrates the principle of identity. A pen is not a non-pen exemplifies non-contradiction. A pen is either a pen or it is not expresses the principle of the excluded middle. Paradoxes are considered illogical because they violate these three principles. And that wraps up our exploration of paradoxes with the intriguing Cretan paradox. We hope you enjoyed this journey into the mysterious world of logic and contradictions. Join us next time as we uncover more thought-provoking topics. Until then, keep questioning and stay curious.

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Here are some of the news headlines. The NATO summit in Ankara on July the 7th and 8th will serve as the strongest platform for sharing experience, Turkish President Recep Tayyip Erdogan has said. Turkey has denounced Israel's recognition of the 1915 events, calling the decision a political move aimed at covering up its crimes against Palestinians. Turkish Vice President Cevdet Yılmaz called for deeper economic cooperation among Islamic countries. And the death toll from the powerful earthquakes that struck Venezuela has risen to 1,450. You've been listening to the Voice of Turkey's English language transmission, originally broadcast live from Ankara in the 16-meter band on 17,620 kHz to Europe, between 12:30 and 13:30 UTC. If you are hearing this at a later hour or in another part of the world, thank you for joining us via replay. 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